0: All set. What a blast, man. This is the best. October is here. And all the sports. This is the greatest time of the year. Jeff Schwartz, Anthony Gargano, and the Brain. I know the Brain shares that. We got our first London game, which means 9:30 Eastern, 6:30 Pacific, all day of football. I love the four time slots for the NFL, Brain.
1: Yeah, it's great. I just want again, I enjoy it as well. I mean, I wake up early, and glad I'm not on the West Coast, I'll say.
0: I know. What do you think, Jeff? Will you wake up? You got to work, but would you, if you weren't working, would you wake up to watch?
2: I haven't slept past like 7:05 in 12 years. Yes, wow. I'm awake. Yes.
0: I know. I mean, listen, when you're a dad, you can't sleep. Like, you know.
2: I just go to bed, like, I'll fall asleep tonight, like, watching TV probably. Like, I'll just fall asleep. Like, I just will go to bed at like 10. If I don't have to cover the game, I don't mind just going to bed.
0: Wow, you go to bed at 10? I can't do it.
2: I mean, on certain nights I will. Yeah, on Tuesday and Wednesday, not that this is Jeff Schwartz sleep time. Tuesday and Wednesday, when there's no, like, football on, essentially, I know there's going to be Mac moving forward now. I'll go to bed like 9:30, dude.
0: Wow. God bless.
1: I wish I could do that. Yeah, I could probably feel a lot better the next day. Yeah.
2: I'll sleep 9:30 to like 6:30. Yeah. Oh yeah. Knocked out.
0: Wow. You sleep 9:30 to 6:30
2: on Tuesday, Wednesday after staying awake Thursday, Friday, Saturday, Sunday, Monday till midnight to watch football. Yes.
0: Wow.
1: You probably feel best Thursday, all right?
2: I feel good. Yeah.
0: Yeah. I guess so.
1: I can't do it, but I wish I could.
0: Yeah. I know. Yeah. I'm lucky I go sleep 1 to 5 basically every day.
2: Oh, yeah, no chance.
0: All right. Brain, Colts, and Commanders, thoughts?
1: I bet the line is 3 at the open. I thought the line should be 3.5. It's now up to 3.5. Pass for me at this number. Still lean Colts, but not something I'd recommend over 3.
2: So I don't bet the international game very often, the early one, because I don't want to be down in the hole by 12:30. I typically skip this game. I don't have much on this game.
0: I typically skip. That's great.
2: losing a wager before 1 o'clock. You're like, oh Jesus. Especially when you know you have like the Chargers coming up, you know, you're like, oh, I'm going to lose the Chargers anyways. I don't want to lose at 12:30 too.
0: They are brutal, aren't they?
2: I had Chargers last week, Brandon. I don't know if you did as well.
1: That was my worst loss of the week. I mean, they should have won the game. Worst case outright to not cover was borderline tragic.
2: And then I had the Cardinals too. Thankfully, they kicked that field goal because that would have been a really bad one too.
1: Yeah, they deserved it.
0: Oh, that's terrible. Yeah, that's terrible. All right, Brain, let's roll. Here we go. Cardinals-Giants.
1: I bet the Cardinals pick them. I think the Cardinals are the better team. Now they're up to 2.5, so it's a little bit of a different bet. But I think the Giants are arguably the second, third-worst team in the league without their quarterback and without Mal Burns. I think the Cardinals are the better team. I think the Cardinals win the game.
2: I just don't think the Cardinals can stop anyone. I'm very curious about it. I would take Giants at 2.5 or nothing.
0: All right, boys. I'm gonna start from the night.
2: Okay.
0: All right, because in case we don't get enough time, because we always go too long. Lions and Panthers. Brain, Lions 3.5 at Carolina.
1: Again, it opened at 3. I laid the 3. I thought it should have been 3.5. A lot of injuries to Carolina in their secondary. I just think Detroit, even though they're on the road, I trust them more, but I think this will be an over kind of game because early injuries for Carolina. I think Detroit will have success. I think Carolina will have success. Give me the over, and I lean Detroit.
0: Lean so Detroit. Jeff, your backyard for Panthers.
2: For a year and a half now, the Panthers have the same routine. They look good 1 week and stink the next week. So is this the look good week? But Brady mentioned it. Their injuries are so taxing on their team. They lost both their corners. Yeah. I would take over. Like Brady said, like maybe the Lions team total over, but otherwise I'm staying away from the game. I just don't like it.
0: Chargers and Seahawks, man. Oh. These charges are the worst. Herbert is, I refuse to say anything nice about Herbert ever again. They are a mess. Harbaugh, what happened to Harbaugh? When did he forget about football?
1: Mike McDaniels gets talked about like he's like Don Coryell, and I'm like, all the guy's done has been horrible. Every I don't understand his. He is best PR coach in the world. That being said, lean Chargers. Similar to last week's Bills game, not a game I bet.
2: I'm not touching this game after last week.
0: Chiefs and Raiders. The Chiefs 4.5. There may be a battle between you guys here.
1: It's a tough game. Not a game I bet. The Raiders have been obviously terrific all season. I didn't think Cousins would look this good. He has. Defensively, they've been better than I expected. Chiefs have obviously been arguably the best team in the league to this point. Lean Kansas City, not a game I personally bet.
2: I took Mahomes over 14.5 rush yards in this game. I think he'll have to run the ball a little bit with the pass rush of the Raiders. I think the Chiefs, it's Chiefs or nothing. The Chiefs have a bye after this game too, so I can imagine them putting sort of their full effort into winning this game and looking good before their bye.
1: Sure.
0: Yeah, I also think the Chiefs have this team circled a little bit.
1: Yeah, I can see that.
2: Andy Reid becomes the winningest coach in Allegiant Stadium if he wins this week.
1: Wow.
0: Broncos, Niners. Niners are laying 3. I love San Francisco.
1: Took Thoughts the other side here. I took the 3 with Denver. I think Denver's the better team with all the
0: same. Do you?
1: I do.
0: What do you like about them? I hate that team. I hate the quarterback. I hate the running backs.
1: I don't hate the running backs. I think
0: they like those running backs.
1: I think that they're fine. I don't think it's anything that's costing them per se. Dobbins has had a very solid career when he's healthy. He is the third, I think, highest yards per carry in the history of the NFL after Jamal Charles and Bo Jackson, I believe. So yeah, I think he's been good.
0: That's where when you bring up stats like that over that, like, you know that where how I feel about that.
1: Yeah. They have a decent wide receiver room, in my opinion, as well. Above average defense, a good coach. San Francisco has a lot of injuries. If these teams are healthy, it would be a different story for me. But San Francisco just seems to always be hurt. I bet Denver +3. Actually, bet it. Anything less than 3, I wouldn't touch it. But at 3, sure, I'll take Denver.
2: So I did a parlay here. I took the Niners to cover for the first 51 minutes. And Bo Nix looked like the worst quarterback of all time. And then I parlayed that with Bo Nix looking great for 9 minutes and the Broncos coming back to win. I put all 4 of those legs together. That's my wager.
0: That's a genius move.
2: It's in my own brain. I can't actually make money on it, but that's how every Broncos game goes, right? Where we think Bo Nix is the worst quarterback we've ever seen for a majority of the game, and then something happens and they win.
0: I know.
1: It is pretty crazy.
0: I know. It is nuts. We got 30 seconds. Any other games that you like, Brain?
1: Any other games that I like? Let me bring up
0: Patriots, Bills.
2: I took the Dolphins.
1: I like the Rams over the Eagles. I just think that they're totally different classes right now. And I like the Texans over the Cowboys.
0: Yeah. Yeah, I know. I feel you. All right, Brent, great stuff. Jeff, always great. Guys, have a wonderful weekend. We love you. Thanks for hanging with us.
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12: I can listen to all our great episodes and all our great interviews we've conducted with the biggest names in NASCAR and the IndyCar series, NHRA, and the short track world as well. But William, it's been a very eventful week in NASCAR. Not only did we have Kansas Chase action this past weekend, but we had some fisticuffs going on there at Martinsville Speedway. I think a lot of people seen the videos of the many different events and fights that went on there at Martinsville. And of course, they've had all those fines and suspensions. And if you want to check out that story, head on over to NASCAR.com. But I think the biggest news coming out of NASCAR here in the silly season, and I think a lot of people were shocked and surprised by the news that Brad Keselowski will be leaving RFK Racing at the end of the season. He'll be out of the number six car. And also, he's going to take his ownership stake away as well, so he will no longer be a part owner of RFK Racing. Now, the rumors going around is that Brad and the Fenway group just couldn't see eye to eye on the situation that's going on there at RFK Racing. So Brad has decided to leave. So this is kind of a situation I think no one saw coming, William. And now Brad's in a situation where he might not have a ride next year in the Cup Series, William. You know, people are switching seats and all of that, but it looks like I don't think there's going to be any cars available. And there's talk about that maybe he might go to the Truck Series for a year, and maybe something could possibly open up. So this is obviously something out of the left field, William. So I know I'm just kind of giving you some information about it as well here. I know you've followed a little bit of the story over the week. But this is a big news. This is big news coming out of NASCAR that Brad's leaving the number six and taking his ownership away from RFK Racing.
13: Hey, man, listen, Brad Keselowski has proven himself. He's won championships. He's 42 years old. He is definitely proven himself on the track and off the track.
12: And look at his stats as a part of RFK Racing. He's only had one victory since joining RFK Racing. That was at Darlington in 2024 for the Goodyear 400, and he's collected 25 top fives, 55 top tens, and 174 starts through five full seasons with RFK Racing. So we'll see what happens with Brad during the offseason and if he'll be able to find himself a ride, something to do in 2027. We know he's a heck of a broadcaster, so at least maybe something he'll be able to do is get into the TV booth or maybe the radio booth for a year, and maybe that'll help him transition to hopefully something for him in 2028, maybe, if he doesn't race in 27.
13: Well, I can tell you the broadcast booth is not going to pay anywhere near his estimated amount that he was getting paid with RFK Racing, because some reports say that it was over $9 million a year. So, yeah. So, hey, you know, Brad Keselowski, hey, if you can make it, you make it. So there you go. I mean, if you get paid $247,000 per race, sign me up, brother. Drive. I ain't worth a flip, but daggum, I got a brand new right leg now, man. I could gas and brake and gas and brake and clutch. I mean, not that you need to clutch anymore, but yeah. So sign me up. $247,000 a race. Come on.
12: Well, there you go. Well, we'll be, of course, following the story here on Southern Race for Grade, and any kind of breaking news or any kind of racing news you need to know about here for the silly season, of course, we'll follow that on our social media platforms as well. You can like and follow us on Facebook, on Twitter or X, and also Instagram as well for the latest news on what's going on in the world of racing anytime, 24 hours a day, 7 days out of the week. But coming up on this special episode of Southern Race Week Radio, William, we are celebrating racing returning to Charlotte Motor Speedway, which is basically kind of like our second home track here on Southern Race Week Radio, of course, with Echo Park Speedway being our home track. But we always look at Charlotte Motor Speedway as kind of that second home track for us here on a Southern Race Week Radio. And of course, coming up here next weekend at the track, they'll be having the Bank of America 400 race weekend, now not on the Roval, but on the Oval track there at Charlotte. So we're going to dedicate this episode to Charlotte and everything going on there at the track. In fact, in just moments, we'll be speaking with the director of the NASCAR Hall of Fame, Winston Kelly, on what you can expect to see if you make a visit to the NASCAR Hall of Fame while you're at Charlotte next weekend. Also, we're going to be speaking with the Senior Vice President of Communications for Speedway Motorsports and Charlotte Motor Speedway, Scott Cooper. He'll preview what you can expect from the Bank of America 400 race weekend at Charlotte Motor Speedway. And also, our very own WB had an opportunity to be a catch-up with Sparky Superfan, because if there's anyone who knows what you need to know about camping at Charlotte, if you're going to be doing that, well, Sparky will have some great ideas and let you know what you can expect if you will be camping there at a Charlotte Motor Speedway this weekend. So we'll have all that coming up for you here in just moments on Southern Race Week Radio. But first, real quickly, though, let's run down some tidbits of racing news just for you this week on Southern Race Week Radio. First, in NASCAR, as Front Row Motorsports announced that NASCAR Craftsman Truck Series veteran and Bristol Motor Speedway winner Jake Garcia will take over as the driver of the team's number 38 Ford F-150 beginning in 2027. Of course, Garcia, a native of Monroe, Georgia. Over to the IndyCar Series, Chip Ganassi Racing has signed Danish driver Christian Lundgaard to a multi-year contract to drive the number 9 in the IndyCar Series starting in the 2027 season. And then also to the NHRA Series, as NHRA has reached new landmark multi-year media rights agreements for the Mission Foods Drag Racing Series with three standout distributors, Fox Sports, the CW Network, and Flow Sports, positioning NHRA to enjoy the largest household reach in its 75-year history. And taking a look at racing action coming up this weekend, William, the chase will continue from Las Vegas Motor Speedway for the South Point 400 race. That'll be coming up on Sunday, October 4th. You can catch the race on the USA Network, and radio coverage provided by the Performance Racing Network. The green flag will drop at 5:30 p.m. Eastern Time on Sunday. And then the NHRA Series continues the countdown to the championship with the Napa Auto Parts NHRA Midwest Nationals from Worldwide Technology Raceway. So there you go, William. That is the latest in racing news this week on Southern Race Week Radio.
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13: All right, race fans, here we are on another edition of Southern Race Week. We're coming out of Kansas Motor Speedway, and we're getting ready on this special Charlotte Motor Speedway edition of Southern Race Week to get you up to speed with everything you need to know. So we brought in Sparky Superfan, the man that knows everything about camping at a NASCAR track. Sparky, how are you doing, brother?
25: Hey, WB, thanks for having me on this segment of Southern Race Week.
13: Yeah, man.
25: I don't know that I would say I know everything about Charlotte camping. It is one of the, I guess I call, home tracks along with Darlington and Atlanta or Echo Park Speedway. But still, anyone who camps can tell you there's always still something to learn. But yeah, excited to be going into Charlotte weekend for the Bank of America 400. This will be the first time, I believe, with the next gen car that we'll be racing back on the ovals, which is from the road course, the Roval. So looking forward to it.
13: Well, now there's going to be a lot of things that race fans are going to be excited about, because like you said, going from the Roval to the Oval, there's going to be plenty more camping, and there's going to be some hot spots that campers need to know about. And we want you to tell us the inside, the skinny, and everything else.
25: Yeah, so Charlotte Motor Speedway, there is going to be a little bit more camping when you open up the Roval in the infield, or when you go from the Roval to the Oval. But, you know, not too many more spots, believe it or not, but still plenty of camping. Now, infield camping is where we typically are. Those spots, if you're bringing your RV in there, start around $300. They can go up a little bit higher than that if you're getting the full hookups, but about $300 in the infield, up to about $400 or $500 if you're getting 50 amp and water hookups in the infield. So definitely that's the place to be because that is sold out. So if you're looking for that, you're probably going to pay a little bit more on the secondary market for that. But you know, outside of the track, pretty cool little party scene. You got turn one outside of the track and turn four outside of the track. And for each of those areas, it's going to be dry camping, but still plenty of space to bring your travel trailer, your fifth wheel, your RV. That's going to run you about $280, I want to say.
0: Okay.
25: Now, if you're camping outside, you can still get a wristband. They're about $100 a person. You can get a wristband to go into the infield and camp out or you know, meet up with your friends that are camping in the infield. Now, if you've got Barb and WB kind of money, there's a place I've never been lucky to go up here, but the 600 Terrace is what it's called. You can watch the whole race. Great vantage point overlooking the race. Those spots are 30 by 60 feet. So those are massive spots. They're going to cost you about $7,000 for the weekend. Now, that does come with 20 admissions, so you can bring friends, clients, whatever, and 20 pre-race passes down there. But it is a little pricey. Maybe one day when I get up working on the same floor as you, I'll be able to check that out. But there is an Overlook Premium lot that those spots are, I think, 30 to 60, maybe 30 to 7, maybe a little bit bigger. We get a whole ton of room there, and those are about $2,500, $2,600 for the week. So lots of options there. Now, Charlotte Motor Speedway is unique in that they actually have this area called Camping World Racing Resort. And WB, it is, I think we talked about it last time, it is an actual RV park. It's outside of the track, but they do golf cart shuttles and all that stuff there. It's full hookups. I mean, it is like you are at an RV park. I think there may be only one other place, Michigan International Speedway, that has something quite like that. But that's full hookups there. It's about $750 for the week. So lots of different options. And of course, if you want to bring your tent down there, do a little tent camping. The weather is finally back to tent camping weather. If that's your jam, that's going to be about $200 to camp in the infield in your tent. So plenty of options at Charlotte Motor Speedway. Go to charlottemotorspeedway.com and all that stuff is on there. Now, the one added thing I will say with it being an SMI track, if you're bringing your RV down there and you're camping on Speedway property inside the track or outside the track, you get free complimentary service from our good friends over there at Campers NRV and the Jayco Thor family company. So call them up, put in a little request. They come out if you need a little fixing on your RV. They'll replace one or two things for free. You get an hour free service. Now, after that, you do have to pay the $199 an hour, but great little service that you get as an added benefit camping at the SMI tracks, and Charlotte Motor Speedway is no exception. Yes. That's kind of the lowdown on the camping as far as the different sites there.
0: Okay. If y'all just join us here on this edition of Southern Race Week, we've got Sparky Superfan. So Sparky, what are some fan experiences that RVers can look forward to at Charlotte Motor Speedway?
25: Yeah, that's a great question. You know, there are some things that are kind of typical to the other tracks, like the camper appreciation party. That's going to be on Saturday night. I should have looked this up. I'm pretty sure they do it on Saturday night. It's like 8 to 10. It's complimentary snacks and drinks and stuff like that. They usually have some Busch Light down there for campers over the age of 21. But if it's in the infield, the Eye of the Roval is the area that they call it. They got a big stage in there. And I can't remember the name of the band, but it's this 90s, 2000s. Boy, doesn't that make you feel old?
0: Oh, boy.
25: 90s, 2000s cover band that they have there. So, yeah, they give out some great prizes. So that's right there on site. It's super easy and convenient. Now, Charlotte is unique in that, as you know, that's where all the race teams are headquartered. Most of these teams will do fan appreciation days, and they vary based on, you know, just go to their socials is the best thing I can recommend. But Hendrick Motorsports probably has the best fan day we've ever seen doing this a couple of years. they are in Concord. I mean, they are literally right down the street. If you have a little tow vehicle that you can take down there, or you can get an Uber over there for about $15. They have all the drivers out there. You can, the museum just went through some renovations. So I would really recommend checking that out. It's opening back for this fan day. So really cool over there. I think Larry Mack and Danielle Trotter are going to be broadcasting live out there. Jeff Gordon usually makes an appearance. So that's pretty cool. Penske, a little bit up the road, and I think it's Mooresville, because there's later on in the afternoon, but all of the race teams do some variation of a fan day for the most part. So that's something to go off site before this, you know, kind of the racing starts on Friday night with the NASCAR Craftsman Truck Series. And then there's, if you've ever been familiar with the area around Concord, it's really spruced up over the past couple of years. Man, they got every kind of restaurant, they got shopping, they got all that stuff. So you just have to go a little bit off site and you'll find plenty of stuff to do if you want to hop off the reservation. However, there's always great camping, there's always great campers, there's always a good time at Charlotte Motor Speedway. So no need to leave the track if you don't want to. Plenty going on there.
0: All right, folks, we got plenty more of Southern Race Week on this Charlotte Motor Speedway edition. Stick around.
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9: Well, race fans, it is another racing weekend here on Southern Race Week. We're coming out of Kansas with the NASCAR boys, but we've got plenty more in store as we get ready to head to Vegas and talk about the Charlotte Motor Speedway Bank of America 400 race weekend. I'm William Barber, a.k.a. WB. Sitting high atop the control tower is none other than the man that calls all the shots and schedules all the impressive guests is himself, Mr. Out There. What's going on, brother?
0: Hey there, WB. Glad to be with you again for another all-new week's edition of Southern Race Week Radio, along with the Southern Race Week Radio podcast, which is available for you at Odyssey, iHeartRadio, iTunes, or Spotify. So you can go back and listen to all our great episodes and all our great interviews we've conducted with the biggest names in NASCAR and the IndyCar series, NHRA, and the short track world as well. But William, it's been a very eventful week in NASCAR. Not only did we have Kansas Chase action this past weekend, but we had some fisticuffs going on there at Martinsville Speedway. I think a lot of people seen the videos of the many different events and fights that went on there at Martinsville. And of course, they've had all those fines and suspensions. And if you want to check out that story, head on over to NASCAR.com. But I think the biggest news coming out of NASCAR here in the silly season, and I think a lot of people were shocked and surprised by the news that Brad Keselowski will be leaving RFK Racing at the end of the season. He'll be out of the number six car. And also, he's going to take his ownership stake away as well, so he will no longer be a part owner of RFK Racing. Now, the rumors going around is that Brad and the Fenway group just couldn't see eye to eye on the situation that's going on there at RFK Racing. So Brad has decided to leave. So this is kind of a situation I think no one saw coming, William. And now Brad's in a situation where he might not have a ride next year in the Cup Series, William. You know, people are switching seats and all of that, but it looks like I don't think there's going to be any cars available. And there's talk about that maybe he might go to the Truck Series for a year, and maybe something could possibly open up. So this is obviously something out of the left field, William. So I know I'm just kind of giving you some information about it as well here. I know you've followed a little bit of the story over the week, but this is a big news. This is big.

0: news coming out of NASCAR that Brad's leaving the number six and taking his ownership away from RFK Racing.
1: Hey, man, listen, Brad Keselowski is proving himself. He's won championships. He's 42 years old. He is definitely proving himself on the track and off the track.
0: And look at his stats as a part of RFK Racing. He's only had one victory since joining RFK Racing. That was at Darlington in 2024 for the Goodyear 400. And he's collected 25 top fives, 55 top tens, and 174 starts through five full seasons with RFK Racing. So we'll see what happens with Brad during the offseason and if he'll be able to find himself a ride, something to do in 2027. We know he's a heck of a broadcaster, so at least maybe something he'll be able to do is get into the TV booth or maybe the radio booth for a year, and maybe that'll help him transition to hopefully something for him in 2028, maybe, if he doesn't race in 27.
1: Well, I can tell you the broadcast booth is not going to pay anywhere near his estimated amount that he was getting paid with RFK Racing, because some reports say that it was over $9 million a year. So, hey, you know, Brad Keselowski, hey, if you can make it, you make it. So there you go. I mean, if you get paid $247,000 per race, sign me up, brother. Drive. I ain't worth the flip, but daggum, I got a brand new right leg now, man. I could gas and brake and gas and brake and clutch. I mean, not that you need to clutch anymore, but so sign me up. $247,000 a race. Come on.
0: Well, there you go. Well, we'll be, of course, following the story here on Southern Race Grid, and any kind of breaking news or any kind of racing news you need to know about here for the silly season, of course, we'll follow that on our social media platforms as well. You can like and follow us on Facebook, on Twitter or X, and also Instagram as well for the latest news on what's going on in the world of racing anytime, 24 hours a day, 7 days out of the week. But coming up on this special episode of Southern Race Week Radio, William, we are celebrating racing returning to Charlotte Motor Speedway, which is basically kind of like our second home track here on Southern Race Week Radio, of course, with Echo Park Speedway being our home track. But we always look at Charlotte Motor Speedway as kind of that second home track for us here on Southern Race Week Radio. And of course, coming up here next weekend at the track, they'll be having the Bank of America 400 race weekend, now not on the Roval, but on the Oval track there at Charlotte. So we're going to dedicate this episode to Charlotte and everything going on there at the track. In fact, in just moments, we'll be speaking with the director of the NASCAR Hall of Fame, Winston Kelly, on what you can expect to see if you make a visit to the NASCAR Hall of Fame while you're at Charlotte next weekend. Also, we're going to be speaking with the Senior Vice President of Communications for Speedway Motorsports and Charlotte Motor Speedway, Scott Cooper. He'll preview what you can expect from the Bank of America 400 race weekend at Charlotte Motor Speedway. And also, our very own WB had an opportunity to be a catch-up with Sparky Superfan, because if there's anyone who knows what you need to know about camping at Charlotte, if you're going to be doing that, well, Sparky will have some great ideas and let you know what you can expect if you will be camping there at a Charlotte Motor Speedway this weekend. So we'll have all that coming up for you here in just moments on Southern Race Week Radio. But first, real quickly, though, let's run down some tidbits of racing news for you this week on Southern Race Week Radio. First, in NASCAR, as Front Row Motorsports announced that NASCAR Craftsman Truck Series veteran and Bristol Motor Speedway winner Jake Garcia will take over as the driver of the team's number 38 Ford F-150 beginning in 2027. Of course, Garcia, a native of Monroe, Georgia. Over to the IndyCar Series, Chip Ganassi Racing has signed Danish driver Christian Lundgaard to a multi-year contract to drive the number 9 in the IndyCar Series starting in the 2027 season. And then also to the NHRA Series, as NHRA has reached new landmark multi-year media rights agreements for the Mission Foods Drag Racing Series with three standout distributors, Fox Sports, the CW Network, and Flow Sports, positioning NHRA to enjoy the largest household reach in its 75-year history. And taking a look at racing action coming up this weekend, William, the chase will continue from Las Vegas Motor Speedway for the South Point 400 race. That'll be coming up on Sunday, October 4th. You can catch the race on the USA Network, and radio coverage provided by the Performance Racing Network. The green flag will drop at 5:30 p.m. Eastern time on Sunday. And then the NHRA Series continues the countdown to the championship with the Napa Auto Parts NHRA Midwest Nationals from Worldwide Technology Raceway. So there you go, William. That is the latest in racing news this week on Southern Race Week Radio.
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1: All right, race fans, here we are on another edition of Southern Race Week. We're coming out of Kansas Motor Speedway, and we're getting ready on this special Charlotte Motor Speedway edition of Southern Race Week to get you up to speed with everything you need to know. So we brought in Sparky Superfan, the man that knows everything about camping at a NASCAR track. Sparky, how are you doing, brother?
20: Hey, Jamie, thanks for having me on this segment of Southern Race Week.
1: Yeah, man.
20: I don't know that I would say I know everything about Charlotte camping. It is one of the, I guess I call, home tracks along with Darlington and Atlanta or Echo Park Speedway. But still, anyone who camps can tell you there's always still something to learn. But yeah, excited to be going into Charlotte weekend for the Bank of America 400. This will be the first time, I believe, with the next gen car that we'll be racing back on the ovals, which is from the road course, the Roval. So looking forward to it.
1: Well, now there's going to be a lot of things that race fans are going to be excited about, because like you said, going from the Roval to the Oval, there's going to be plenty more camping, and there's going to be some hot spots that campers need to know about. And we want you to tell us the inside, the skinny, and everything else.
20: Yeah, so Charlotte Motor Speedway, there is going to be a little bit more camping when you open up the Roval in the infield, or when you go from the Roval to the Oval. But, you know, not too many more spots, believe it or not, but still plenty of camping. Now, infield camping is where we typically are. You know, those spots, if you're bringing your RV in there, start around $300. They can go up a little bit higher than that if you're getting the full hookups, but about $300 in the infield, up to about $400 or $500 if you're getting 50 amp and water hookups in the infield. So definitely that's the place to be, because that is sold out. So if you're looking for that, you're probably going to pay a little bit more on the secondary market for that. But you know, outside of the track, pretty cool little party scene. You got turn one outside of the track and turn four outside of the track. And for each of those areas, it's going to be dry camping, but still plenty of space to bring your travel trailer, your fifth wheel, your RV. That's going to run you about $280, I want to say.
1: Okay.
20: Now, if you're camping outside, you can still get a wristband. They're about $100 a person. You can get a wristband to go into the infield and camp out, or you know, meet up with your friends that are camping in the infield. Now, if you've got Barb and WB kind of money, there's a place I've never been lucky to go up here, but the 600 Terrace is what it's called. You can watch the whole race. Great vantage point overlooking the race. Those spots are 30 by 60 feet. So those are massive spots. They're going to cost you about $7,000 for the weekend. Now, that does come with 20 admissions, so you can bring friends, clients, whatever, and 20 pre-race passes down there. But it is a little pricey. Maybe one day when I get up working on the same floor as you, I'll be able to check that out. But there is an overlook premium lot that those spots are, I think, 30 to 60, maybe 30 to 7, maybe a little bit bigger. We get a whole ton of room there, and those are about $2,500, $2,600 for the week. So lots of options there. Now, Charlotte Motor Speedway is unique in that they actually have this area called Camping World Racing Resort. And WV, it is, I think we talked about it last time, it is an actual RV park. It's outside the track, but they do golf cart shuttles and all that stuff there. It's full hookups. I mean, it is like you are at an RV park. I think there may be only one other place, Michigan International Speedway, that has something quite like that. But that's full hookups there. It's about $750 for the week. So lots of different options. And of course, if you want to bring your tent down there, do a little tent camping. The weather is finally back to tent camping weather, if that's your jam. That's going to be about $200 to camp in the infield in your tent. So plenty of options at Charlotte Motor Speedway. Go to charlottemotorspeedway.com and all that stuff is on there. Now, the one added thing I will say with it being an SMI track, if you're bringing your RV down there and you're camping on Speedway property inside the track or outside the track, you get free complimentary service from our good friends over there at Campers in RV and the Jayco Thor family company. So call them up, put in a little request. They come out if you need a little fixing on your RV. They'll replace one or two things for free. You get an hour free service. Now, after that, you do have to pay the $199 an hour, but great little service that you get as an added benefit camping at the SMI tracks, and Charlotte Motor Speedway is no exception. Yes. That's kind of a lowdown on the camping as far as the different sites there.
1: Okay. If y'all just join us here on this edition of Southern Race Week, we've got Sparky Superfan. So Sparky, what are some fan experiences that RVers can look forward to at Charlotte Motor Speedway?
20: Yeah, that's a great question. You know, there are some things that are kind of typical to the other tracks, like the camper appreciation party. That's going to be on Saturday night. I should have looked this up. I'm pretty sure they do it on Saturday night. It's like 8 to 10. It's complimentary snacks and drinks and stuff like that. They usually have some Busch Light down there for campers over the age of 21. But if it's in the infield, the Eye of the Roval is the area that they call it. They got a big stage in there. And I can't remember the name of the band, but it's this 90s, 2000s. Boy, doesn't that make you feel old?
1: Oh, boy.
20: 90s, 2000s cover band that they have there. So, yeah, they give out some great prizes. So that's right there on site. It's super easy and convenient. Now, Charlotte is unique in that, as you know, that's where all the race teams are headquartered. Most of these teams will do fan appreciation days, and they vary based on, you know, just go to their socials is the best thing I can recommend. But Hendrick Motorsports probably has the best fan day we've ever seen doing this a couple of years. They are in Concord. I mean, they are literally right down the street. You have a little tow vehicle that you can take down there, or you can get an Uber over there for about $15. They have all the drivers out there. The museum just went through some renovations, so I would really recommend checking that out. It's opening back for this fan day, so really cool over there. I think.
0: And here's what you need to know.
21: In college football, Friday night at Northwestern, the Wildcats rushed for over 400 yards and beat up Penn State 34-13. Pitt came back to win at Virginia Tech 35-33 as the Hokies missed a 36-yard field goal attempt on the final play. Minnesota Vikings wide receiver Justin Jefferson is out this Sunday with an ankle injury. Eagles wide receiver Devontae Smith is out with a bad hamstring. But Rams wide receiver Puka Nacua will return to play Sunday at Philadelphia. And Texans wide receiver Nico Collins practice fully and will play Sunday against the Cowboys. In the WNBA playoffs, a game three to end the first round went to Golden State, edging Dallas 77-73. The NHL's late game had Anaheim up 4-0 at Vegas early third. Ducks held on 4-3. St. Louis won 4-0 at Dallas. Boston came back for an overtime win at Winnipeg. I'm Steve DeSager.
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23: 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Here's Brian Noe, former Penn State All-American Rich Ornberger, and FSR betting analyst Jared Smith.
26: Oh, what is going on? Happy Saturday to you. 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All right, so we've got number 5, Ohio State, at number 14, Iowa, today. Ohio State, a road favorite to the tune of 14.5 points. Total's at 45.5 on Underdog. So, listen, we'll get to this game, but I want to rewind to last week just for a second here, where Iowa, they pulled off a minor miracle. They're getting completely outgained by Michigan. They allowed Michigan's passing attack to be functioning last week. Bryce Underwood was throwing the ball all over the place, right? Like, that's not good for today against Ohio State. But I've got an unpopular take for you guys, and I want to throw it your way, see what it's like the old Anchorman. If you like what I'm putting down, you know, if you don't, just send it right back. You know, that sort of. So Iowa, they don't have much time at all left, and they complete a long pass down the middle of the field. There are 2 seconds left, okay? The clock stops because it's an automatic first down, but you got to hustle up to the line of scrimmage. For some reason, you can't spike the ball, right? You have to have at least 3 seconds. I think that's the rule. So what would have happened is the Hawkeyes would have had to chaotically just ran a final play. And good luck executing when it comes to that. Michigan had a defensive player who was hurt and on the field, needed, you know, help getting off the field, the whole thing. So the clock stopped with 2 seconds to go. Iowa was able to set up a final play, back shoulder, thing of beauty. They walk it off. The unpopular stance I have is, unless your leg is snapped in half, you have to stand up and just stand there. Just stand there, and you probably win the game. And I know it's unpopular. And it's college. I'll go back to, you guys might remember this, in the NFL, Marshall Faulk had a great, great play with the Rams. This was the greatest show on turf, and they're playing the Titans. and Oz Akeem was dinged up. He was hurt. And Marshall Faulk literally picked him up, and he's like, just stand here because we don't want to burn a timeout. And they were it helped him out big time in that game. And I just watched that play against Michigan. I'm like, if you could just Byron Leftwich it, you know, and get to your side of the defense and right. Like if you can any way, it would have been better to, you know, take a 5-yard penalty instead of an injury timeout. I don't know. Am I in left field over here? Who's coming with me over? Do you agree with me on this one? Or is this just me making something out of nothing?
2: Now, listen, what you're talking about is situational awareness. And what you're talking about is, look, it's a tough call because are you hurt or you're injured or do you not know?
26: Right.
2: You know, is it a situation where you don't want to move because you're worried about doing, you know, potentially more extensive damage to whatever you just injured? Or are you doing what is typical protocol in a game, which is, hey, I'm hurt, I'm going to wait for the trainers to come, I'm going to walk off the field under my own power or, you know, with the help of others, and we're going to get treatment on the sideline. But when you're in these end-of-half, end-of-game situations, you have to have awareness of where you are on the football field, whether or not, you know, I forget exactly where the injury, I remember the moment in the game, but was it in the offensive backfield? Was it near the line of scrimmage? You have 30 yards to move, right?
26: Yeah, right.
2: And you got to do it. You got to do it. You got to find a way if you can. And that's the big question. Subjectively, you know, I could sit here, you could sit here, anybody could say, you know, if you have the ability to get there under your own power, you have to have awareness of the clock. You have to have awareness of the situation and what's happening in the football game and the stress that that would put on the Hawkeyes in that moment. And unfortunately, and this happens more at the college level than it does at the professional level, but it happens at the professional level too. There's only so much time in the practice week for you to work on plays, and you're preparing for your upcoming opponent and the galaxy of information that is available to prepare for that team. Maybe over the course of the days leading up to that matchup, you're going to be able to rep offensively and defensively 350 plays total, you know, like that you're actually going to be able to practice for that opponent. How many of those end of half, end of game situations are you able to fit in during the time constraints on the practice field? And that is where the game falls down for a lot of coaching staffs and a lot of players in their execution is situational awareness, situational football. It's the hardest thing to convey. The more experienced teams, experienced coaching staffs, and experienced players get it, and the less experienced ones don't. And so, again, it's a tough call because there's an injury involved and you don't know what you don't know. But I agree with you from just strictly the situational standpoint, that's the wrong thing to do. If there's any way to get on the correct side of the line of scrimmage and stress out Iowa, forcing them into just calling a play and going as soon as the clock starts running again, I'd rather take my chances playing with, you know, 11 players, one of them being injured on that final play from scrimmage, rather than giving Iowa a chance to circle the wagons on the sideline, take their time, look at the best possible play at that moment with an opportunity to walk off for a win. And that's inevitably what happened.
3: Yeah, I agree. There's not much to add there. I think it moves quick, right? I think that was the situation where it's moving so fast. And in that particular scenario, he just went down and that was the end of it. I really liked what you said, Brian, about Michigan's offense moving it against Iowa, because that's the key to this game to me. And that, you know, I wrote this up, you know, for a couple of sites, a couple of blogs that I write for. And that was the thing that stood out to me when I was deep diving this. All three, actually, of Iowa's opponents this year have been outside the top 40 in adjusted EPA per play on offense. Like Northern Illinois, 105th. Iowa State, 67th. Michigan's the best offense they faced.
26: 6-7.
3: 44. 6-7. Michigan. I didn't realize that, man. It's still a thing.
26: Can't help myself. Yeah. I send stuff to Chris Perfett. He doesn't even respond to me anymore. A technical producer. Anytime my phone is on 67%, I'll send him a screenshot. He doesn't even respond anymore. He's like, I'm over this.
4: I genuinely hate you.
26: Yeah.
3: Michigan is the best offense they have faced this year. 44th in adjusted EPA per play. And they gashed them 429 total yards, 6.3 yards per play. By the way, I don't know if you guys realize this. I know you guys know this, but the audience, Ohio State's offense is better than all of those. Just a little bit, right? Just a smidge. When you have Jeremiah Smith just running wild all over the field, in addition to all the other amazing weapons that they have on offense. So I think this is going to be a massive test for Iowa's defense. Obviously, the home environment at Kinnick should help. I'm not discounting the fact that Iowa... And Rich, I know you've played there. I've had some house of horrors watching Penn State play at Iowa over the years. Like, it is a weird environment. And so I'm sure that will play a factor in the game, no doubt. But I think Ohio State is well-versed in playing in difficult environments. Julian Sains had playoff games and tons of other really tough spots. I don't think that highly of him. He's an accurate passer. He's limited, obviously, with his physical skills, but he's a very accurate passer. And I mentioned this during the Parlay Platter. I'm on Ohio State today that, you know, Iowa plays a lot of zone. So when you're accurate, you got to fit it into those tight zone windows. I think that'll be a positive. But to me, the key in this game is Ohio State's offense is going to be light years ahead of anything Iowa has seen this year. And how they handle that is going to be, in my opinion, how this game gets decided.
26: You know what's funny to me is... You know, if you look at Iowa's defense, and I put everything in quotes, right, where it's like Iowa's defense limits explosives, right? Too high safeties. They make you drive the field and make a mistake, condense the game. Everything's in quotes right now. I'm like, that's great, but don't fall into this trap, especially in college football, thinking, hey, this team, they play a shell defense, right? They limit explosives. They keep everything in front of them, and you got to nickel and dime your way down the field. Yeah, Ohio State has Jeremiah Smith, okay? So that might be great in theory, but don't think for a second, because you have two deep safeties or you play, like, with five defensive backs and just have this shell, that you can't give up any explosive plays. Like, that just doesn't apply to Jeremiah Smith. The guy had 12 catches for 217 and four touchdowns against Illinois last week, right? Like, this guy is a walking explosive. So I'm expecting multiple explosive plays for Ohio State today. And I just don't like, oh, they limit explosives, these Iowa Hawkeyes. They play two high safeties. It's like, great. You can take those two high safeties and shove them because they're still going to give up explosive plays.
3: Play six high safeties. Doesn't matter.
26: It doesn't matter. He's going to find a way to hit a big – he's going to find deep balls on the field today. I'd be shocked if Iowa keeps everything in front of them all day. That's just not going to happen.
2: Look, it's the classic matchup of the elite offense versus structure, right? Iowa, they give up a stingy 8 points a game, less than 300 yards per game, and opponents only scoring three offensive touchdowns through the four games that they've played so far. But Ohio State counters that with what Julian Sain and Jeremiah Smith have done over the course of the season. Smith alone has 617 receiving yards and seven touchdowns in four games. I mean, there are certain receivers and good ones across the country where that's their season. I mean, like, that's just how it's going to look. This isn't about whether Iowa can really just eliminate explosive plays. It's really whether they can force Ohio State to earn it, forcing them into long, drawn-out 12-play drives. Smith is going to get fed. He's going to get the ball. He's got the tough matchup for Iowa, obviously. And it really – he changes the math off of every single scouting report. He's coming off a 12-catch, 217-yard game against Illinois. He also had four touchdowns in the game, by the way. And traditionally, Iowa...
3: By the way.
2: He was responsible for 24 points by himself. So Iowa wants to play sound coverage. They want to rally and tackle. But Smith just creates situations structurally where sound coverage isn't enough. And even Ryan Day noted that this week Ohio State will throw to him in double coverage. He was like, yeah, I'm going to bet my guy is better than two of your guys in coverage. prove us wrong, force us out of that, and then it'll be a different kind of game for the Hawkeyes.
3: Yeah, and again, Ohio State hasn't had that signature win yet, right? They had a chance. They lost to Texas. Tough game. Could have gone either way. Had a big lead. Credit Texas coming back. That was really their only big game. I mean, we're in October now, and Ohio State hasn't had that game. You're like, wow, Ohio State's a national title contender. Haven't had it yet. You go into Kinnick today, and you win by 40. Well, then all of a sudden, we're going to take you a little more seriously because Iowa's coming off, again, that big win. It's actually context on Jeremiah Smith last week, and this is actually funny. This is a side story. One of the trainers at my gym here in Vegas used to play football at UNLV, and he's friends with someone on the Illinois staff. And they were texting after the game because Illinois made an insane decision. We talk about Iowa playing this really soft, and it is a 4-2-5 zone, right? They got basically they're living in nickel coverage, essentially. And Illinois went a very different route against Ohio State. Illinois decided to play man coverage, no safety help over the top with Jeremiah Smith. Insane decision by Bobby Hawk. So my friend, you know, my trainer friend's texting or telling me, he's like, yeah, I'm texting my Illinois guys. Like, what were you guys thinking? You know, running that style of coverage. And then the next day, Bobby Hawk, defensive coordinator for Illinois, gets fired. So obviously not the right scheme to be playing man coverage with no safety up over the top of Jeremiah Smith. I don't think Iowa's going to play that style today. Again, I think Iowa is going to play a bit of a softer zone. But let's talk about this schematically, because if you're playing bump and run man coverage with safety help over the top, I think that's the only way to even consider limiting Jeremiah Smith. But when you're playing zone, sometimes, especially if you can move Jeremiah Smith into the slot, move him around the line of scrimmage, you're giving him a free release, which means you're allowing him to sprint right, I don't know, 5-10 yards off the line of scrimmage, right, and basically step on the safety's toes and then find that open zone pocket. And that's not a great strategy either. Again, I mentioned yards per route run against zone coverage this year. Jeremiah Smith has over 7 yards per route run against zone compared to only 4 against man. And the yak is through the roof, over 6 yards after catch per reception against zone compared to just 3.5 against man. And that makes sense, right? Man coverage, the corners, you know, specifically right on top of you. We're in zone. When you catch it and you find that pocket, you have the ability to turn and run. And that's a problem. So I think this feels like blowout city today. That's why I gave you Ohio State minus 14.5. And I do not think the zone coverage is going to be effective against Jeremiah Smith.
26: I don't either. And that's the other thing, too, is whether you're in zone or you're playing a really soft man coverage, you can just have, you know, like deep dig route after deep dig route, just over the middle, 20-yard gain, 20-yard gain, 20-yard gain. Like, at some point, as a safety who's supposed to be deep, right? Like, just don't get beat deep. At some point, you're like, you know what? I hate getting beaten deep, beaten intermediate, right? Over and over and over and over again. So you get a little bit sniffy right there. You know, you start to cheat up a little bit. To think sniffy. That you can't get beat deep is just crazy to me. Like, they're going to. By the way, Julian Sayin on Underdog, his longest completion prop is at 44.5 yards.
3: That's crazy. So I wouldn't bet that, but it's very possible it goes over in the first quarter.
2: It could, yeah.
26: I'm not betting the under, I'll tell you that much.
3: No, definitely not betting the under.
26: Yeah,
3: no,
26: how soft no. The shell is. But that's the other thing, man. All these advantages for Ohio State, this is a horrible spot for Iowa.
3: Yeah.
26: It's a terrible spot for them. They just came off of this miracle win, highly emotional win, where they couldn't gain yards throughout the entire game until the final drive. And that took a minor miracle with the little mini Hail Mary over the middle of the field. It gets batted in the air. It was just crazy. That was the football gods. Like, all right, this is karma for the Western Michigan.
3: 100% that was karma for Western
26: Absolutely.
3: Michigan.
26: Absolutely. So you have all that emotion from Iowa. You try to run it back today against Ohio State, who's lost a game already. Who, yeah, by the way, had a 20-point lead. So if they're leading big in this one, you think they're taking their foot off the gas pedal?
3: No
26: chance. So, yeah, this is looking like beatdown city all day.
2: I'll give you the best argument I can for Iowa.
3: Please do.
2: And I, yeah, but the great equalizer can be special teams. You've got the return game popping off for Iowa. Two scores this season on returns. And we know what field position can do to football games. Yeah, you could look at all the gaudy numbers, you know, for one team versus another. But the most important number is on the scoreboard, right? So, yes, I mean, I'll be dazzled by a great stat line for a receiver or yard accumulation for an offense overall or in the passing game or in the run game. But if you're winning between the 20s and you're not cashing in touchdowns and you're settling for field goals, when things get stingier in the red zone for Ohio State, that becomes a problem, especially if Iowa's playing with short fields and they can cash in quickly. And then Kinnick Stadium deserves to be a part of the analysis. This is a house of horrors, as Jared Smith accurately depicted for many teams around the Big Ten. Ohio State hasn't played there since 2017. Iowa beat the then number three Buckeyes 55-24. And also Iowa's first 4-0 start since 2021. So they're hot. Kinnick Stadium's a really rowdy, hostile environment, genuinely difficult place to play regardless of the time of year. Obviously, later in the season, it gets much worse. So that's the best argument I can give you for Iowa. If they're forcing Ohio State to defend short fields against their offense,
26: yeah.
2: If they're forcing Ohio State into long, sustained drives with that coverage that is going to give up yardage between the 20s, but you know, they give them a hard time of moving the football efficient, or I should say explosively downfield, then this could be a closer game than maybe Buckeye fans will be hoping for. So that's the best argument I could give for you for Iowa. But you know Jeremiah Smith, regardless of the coverage, is going to get fed, and that spells danger for any opposing defense.
26: Yeah.
3: Yeah, I would agree with the special teams. Ohio State's had some kicking problems over the years. I mean, that could be, you know, a factor. You know, they drive down the field early, and the drive stalls. They kick a field goal. It gets blocked, returned, like that. And Nelson, right, McKinnon, yeah, crowd's, yeah, crazy.
26: Yeah.
3: Like, that absolutely is a path. I feel like this is one of those, I don't see, like, it's like Apollo Creed, you know, in Rocky IV. Like, I don't see him lining up toe for toe with the Russian and knocking him out. Like, it's going to have to be something crazy, or else Apollo Creed is going to get put on his ass just like he did in Rocky IV. Like, it can't be smoke and mirrors. Like, they're going to have to find a way to move the football effectively down the field on this Ohio State defense. Or else I think it's going to be a long day. I don't love Julian Sain. Like, I think he's, yeah, very limited as a quarterback.
26: Yeah.
3: I do think that could also be a path where he just makes a bad mistake early in the game, strip sack, fumble, something like that. And it gets that crowd going. And once that snowball gets pushed down the hill, it starts to pick up momentum. So that is absolutely the bugaboo here, is something funky, something fluky, a blocked field goal, a bad turnover, and then all of a sudden the momentum shifts to one side, and then it makes it really hard to cover two plus touchdowns. So I don't think that will happen. I think this is kind of belt to ass for Ohio State today.
26: Yeah.
3: But obviously Kinnick can be funky, and that is, to me, the wild card in the game for sure.
26: I think it's more likely that the greatest tradition in my mind in college football, where they look up at the children's, yeah, hospital and they wave. That's so cool. I think there's a better chance the kids in the children's hospital are flipping off the whole stadium at Iowa because it's a beat down that quick. It's
3: 21-0 after the first quarter.
26: I think it's more likely that's what happens at the end of the first quarter.
3: Poor kids.
26: Then Iowa hangs and messes around and thinks about winning this game. I don't think that's happening at all, but we'll see how it plays out. We've got Rich Hornberger, Penn State All-American, Jared Smith, FSR betting analyst. I'm Brian Noe. Underdog has it all. 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All right, coming up next. It was ugly last week for this team. Will it get nightmarish tonight? We'll get into that. It's Fox Sports Radio's Countdown to Kickoff, presented by Underdog. Unleash your dog.
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36: The Braves are moving on in the baseball postseason. Joe Moreno with a preview.
37: Chris Sale made a surprise appearance in the 8th and 9th innings of Game 3 against the Phillies in the wildcard round as Atlanta knocked out Philly by a 6-2 final. With the win, the Braves move on to the NLDS. They're taking on the defending champion LA Dodgers. Games 1 and 2 are out in LA this weekend. First pitch today will be at 4 o'clock. The wildcard series win for Atlanta was the first time the team won a playoff series since 2021. That's when they won the World Series. I'm Joe Moreno.
36: The Georgia Bulldogs are hosting the Vanderbilt Commodores in SEC play. The undefeated Bulldogs enter the game 4-0 with two conference wins. The Commodores are 3-1 with their lone loss coming last weekend against Auburn. Kickoff is set for 12:45 p.m. at Sanford Stadium. I'm Kitty Gray.
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39: We don't have to do this. 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
41: This is the official The Last of Us podcast. I'm Christian Spicer. I'm a writer, podcaster, and a huge fan of The Last of Us. In this show, we'll be recapping the story of part one while diving deep into the making of. We'll be talking to people like writer and creative director Neil Druckmann,
0: At first, they don't like each other. 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
41: You'll hear from voice actors like Ashley Johnson and Troy Baker.
1: I feel like the line is blurred between me and Ellie at this point.
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13: 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All right, we've got Washington at USC. USC now ranked 18th in the country. They're 9.5-point favorites on Underdog. Total is 57.5. Man, I'll tell you what, that was a rough game last week for USC. No defense whatsoever. No defense against Oregon. They knocked out Dante Moore with a cheap shot. I understand, like, it's football. Things happen fast. You can't celebrate a hit like that as the guy's getting stretchered off. Like, what's wrong with you? The crazy thing to me is any defensive player, think about it, any defensive player would be like, what are you doing right now? Like current defensive players, former defensive players, guys that are retired from college or the NFL, they'd be like, dude, have some respect, man. The guy got a forearmed in the face mask, and then his head hit the turf, and you're celebrating that? Like, come on, man, have some class. So suspended for today's game. And you look at USC's offense is fine with Jaden Maiava. It's just their defense, man. Their defense is a wreck. But you talk about a wreck. This Washington team, man, their offense is brutal. And that's what Damon Williams out there making plays. And it's just sandlot football. That's what they're doing. They have no real offensive structure. But the only interesting part of this matchup is USC's trash defense against Washington's trash offense. Like, who's less trashy tonight is what I'm interested in. But I would expect USC's offense to be able to move the ball just fine. It's just, who wins out when USC's on defense? That's what is compelling for me to watch.
14: Yeah, no question about it. Yeah, just to comment on the defensive play. It's not a defense of it because I agree with everything you said in retrospect, or even from an objective lens watching the game. It doesn't put the right taste in your mouth when you watch a player who's, you know, showing that fencing position that we're all so familiar with the concussion protocol being what it is and player safety being the at the highest talking point it's ever been in the history of the sport. It's really disappointing when you see things like that. However, and again, not defending this through really an objective lens, subjectively through the eyes of a player. You are literally being coached up that this is the enemy, that you have to defend every single blade of grass, that the most important thing is that, you know, you're under attack and you're trying to stop the attack. And I know it's just football, but to the players on the field, I promise you it's not just football. When I was playing, I was willing to sacrifice everything when I played. And I knew what was at stake because I was on the receiving end of some of those brutal hits and I was on the giving end of some of those brutal hits, and not all of them were clean. And so the reality of football is it's a violent sport. It is a combat sport. And when the realities of that violence get played out live in living color in the comforts of your living room at home, it can really be stomach turning at times. And then when you see the exultation of a player who successfully knocked another player out of

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7: America's produced, like, lots and lots of stuff. 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
5: Betsy Ann Nagoski, who runs the Canary Records label.
7: A friend of mine said that what he loves is being the guy standing at the edge of the cliff, waving his arms, going, "Wait, no, let me look at those first before you throw them away. I think there might be some good stuff in there. I think there might be some stories. I don't think we should throw all those away yet."
5: 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A bizarre tale of two infamous New Yorkers.
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0: A very good morning to you, Georgia friends. I hope you are waking up feeling excellent. Partly cloudy skies this morning. By this afternoon, scattered showers and thunderstorms will be a possibility. So this is your early heads up. Also, it's going to be hot again. Highs later today in the mid-80s. Have a great morning. And I'm Georgia meteorologist Holly Strano in the GNN Weather Center.
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7: Russ Faria was charged with a crime that he swore he did not commit.
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7: 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I've been a correspondent for Dateline NBC for 25 years. 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
10: 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Betsy Faria has not received justice. 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

0: All right, I told you, we're going to squeeze two into this 4-minute slot before we get up out of here. Let's start with Tony Romo. TJ, he's out. One of the best gigs that you could get in sports. One booth, A group, $180 million deal, and it's gone. CBS, Romo, they mutually agreed to part ways, which must mean that they compensated him something. 2 months after the July 23rd OWI arrest, he pleaded no contest, joined CBS in 2017, did a 10-year bid, 10-year deal, and $180 million, that is gone. Romo's statement was he said he developed a reliance on pain medication after back surgeries and trying to get off. It led to an over-reliance on alcohol, taking a break to focus on his health and his family. Good for him. That's good to do that. But just quickly, TJ, what's your take on the Romo situation?
1: It was just a matter of time, it felt like, right? Once it was a DUI, correct?
0: OWI. OWI.
1: Operating while intoxicated.
0: Yeah.
1: It was just a matter of time. When you are put in the position that Tony Romo was put in, and that goes for anybody, man, you're held to a higher standard. And you need to lead the correct way. Lead by example. Don't do as I say. Do as I show you. And so when you get the type of television contract that he received, obviously, when he did it, I believe it was groundbreaking initially. He kind of set the bar for everybody else. And you have to move the correct way. I've never understood, man, why these dudes, and it's not just anybody, gets behind the wheel drunk. Get an Uber. One.
0: $180 million contract to go.
1: Number two, you have enough money to where everywhere you go, you can just have a driver and a car service.
0: Come on, man.
1: If you want to get wasted, just get you a driver. That's going to cost you $500 for the, maybe $1,000 for the day. You got the bread. Go ahead and spend it. And so hopefully he can get that right. I don't have no sympathy for when people do that, because now you playing with your life and you playing with other people's lives, and that's just not cool to somebody that's just innocent, maybe doing things with their family, and bam. Nah. So that's good that hopefully he can handle those situations, but it sucks. Anytime you lose that type of money, it sucks, but I'm sure you know he got some type of settlement. Tony Romo ain't no fool.
0: Something happened when they say mutually agreed upon.
1: He got a nice little settlement.
0: Yeah,
1: they've come to an agreement.
0: I wanted to get to Monken and Deshaun Watson. We'll push it into the next hour because you got to have more than 1 minute to talk about going from booing to cheering and the start that the other team in Ohio that isn't the Cincinnati Bengals that you played for, TJ. The type of season that they're having right now with Deshaun Watson. Todd Monken, he deserves credit, and for what it's worth, I guess you got to say Deshaun Watson deserves credit as well. But we'll get to that. We'll touch on that as we got a whole lot to get to. Week 4, must win Sunday. We'll talk about why that is, the angle on that, and, well, that'll be pretty much a lot of the conversations in hour 2 is what's going on in the National Football League and what is considered to be a must win Sunday for some teams. That's TJ Hushmanzada. I'm LeVar Arrington. This is Up On Game, and you're listening to Fox Sports Radio. Hour 2 coming at you. Here.
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15: In college football, number three Notre Dame's rolling at North Carolina.
16: Carr takes the snap, rolls right, now turns and throws upfield. Oh my goodness, he's wide open. Faison dives and catches at the goal line. Touchdown, Notre Dame. They lost track of the receiver. Weber in the end zone, and Faison makes him pay.
15: Cody Simeon the call on WSBT as Notre Dame has a 21-7 lead at North Carolina. 2 minutes into the second quarter, 7th-ranked Alabama up 21-7 at 16th-ranked Mississippi State. Just over 3 minutes into the second quarter, Central Florida 7-0 lead at number 20 Houston. 5 minutes into the second quarter, baseball. Aaron Judge was left off the Yankees roster for the division series against Tampa Bay due to a right calf strain. Getting underway moments from now, game one at Cleveland between the Guardians and White Sox. I'm Isaac Lowenkron.
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0: It's going to be a really good game, a measuring stick for both teams.
1: I feel the same way about the Broncos going to San Francisco and Santa Ana to play against the Niners. That's going to be an interesting one. Starts at 4:25 on CBS. Also, the Patriots at the Bills. That's going to be an interesting one because I feel like it's a must-win for the Patriots.
0: Man, the Patriots beat, bro. Ain't no. You think the Patriots beating the Bills? The way the Bills have played and the way the Patriots, divisional opponent or not.
1: Well,
0: you look at the way these teams have started the season, the Bills going to smack the Patriots.
1: Yeah, but that's what the NFL seemingly is. I don't know what the hell is going to happen
0: And you know what else the NFL is? A good team beats down a bad team. It's also that.
1: It's also that. You heard that from TJ Hushmanzada, and we'll get confirmation on how he really feels on the next segment, which is Up on Game, Down on Game, where we pick them, and we'll see how we did last week as well. But we're going to take a quick break. On the other side of that break, it will be Up on Game, Down on Game. You're listening to TJ Hushmanzada. I'm LeVar Arrington, and this is Up on Game, Fox Sports Radio.
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28: Last week was my favorite kind of week on Up on Game, Down on Game, because you guys all tied.
24: Wow.
28: You all went 3-3, so nobody gets any points. So you have to do better this week. We'll start this week with the Dallas Cowboys in Houston, as you guys were talking about. Houston, a 3-point favorite here. The total, 48.5.
24: I'll go ahead, TJ.
29: Should be a D. I'm going to go under on the points. And I'm going to take the Houston Texans.
24: I'm going to take the over on the total. And Houston giving up 3 points. I honestly believe that the Cowboys are going to win this one outright. So I'm going to take Dallas to win it.
28: All right, the other game you guys were talking about, the Los Angeles Rams in Philadelphia. Stoppable force versus movable object here. Rams, a 3.5-point road favorite. The total, 42.5.
29: You said, is it raining? The weather out there raining, huh? Quite possibly.
28: Yeah, but I haven't seen the weather, but it could,
24: raining.
28: Yeah.
24: Yeah, it could be possibly raining.
29: Hey, Philly. I'm a go under on the points. Defensive struggle. I just feel like the Rams, they must win this game. They can't start 1-3. So I'm gonna take the under, and I got the Los Angeles Rams.
24: Ooh, I think I'm gonna mirror you on this one, TJ. I do think it's a must win for them, and the injuries to Philadelphia. I mean, I know you say they got to get out there and they got to play, but Devontae Smith being out is, to me, that's a major piece of it. So I'm gonna take the Rams in this one, and I'm gonna take the under on the points.
28: All right, the New England Patriots, the week that was over there with Drake May and Mike Vrabel possibly feuding. Buffalo, a touchdown favorite here at home. The total, 49.5.
29: 49.5, that's a lot of points. I don't think the Patriots going to score more than 17. Buffalo going to score about 27-30. I'm going to go under the points. I got the Buffalo Bills.
24: Yeah, I'm going to go under on the points as well. And I, too, also have the Buffalo Bills winning.
29: Hey, I'm going to just have LeVar start going before me because he likes to follow the cab. So I'm not
24: okay, I'll go first. Go ahead. I'll go
28: all
24: first.
28: Right, well, real quick here, the Lions in Carolina on Sunday Night Football. Detroit, a 3.5-point favorite. The total, 50.5.
24: Who's the favorite? I didn't hear it.
28: Detroit. Detroit. 3.5.
24: Detroit is the 3.5. And what's the point total?
28: 50.5.
24: 50.5. I'm taking the under on that one as well. And I have Detroit winning this game against Carolina.
29: See, I'm going to go the complete opposite. I have the over, and I have the Carolina Panthers covering.
24: 50 points?
28: All right. That's up on game, down on game.
29: Yeah. Jeez, you know, right, both teams score points now. The defenses haven't been doing well.
24: We'll see how that all ends up, buddy. Wasn't nobody coattailing you. But I'll tell you what, Jonas Knox is coattailing us. Make sure you stay locked in and dialed in to the Jonas Knox Show, the JKS Show, the original JKS Show. This is Up On Game. That's TJ Hushmanzada. Plexico is watching some football right now, and it's a close one. But for us here at Up On Game, this is Fox Sports Radio. We hope you enjoy your weekend. Peace. We are.
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15: I'm Holly Fry.
14: And I'm Maria Tremarki.
15: And together, we're exploring the margins of history, and specifically at the intersection of history and true crime.
14: Our first season of the show is all about lady poisoners.
15: And history has not been kind to ladies. Women have been marginalized, they've been vilified, they're falsely accused, and often just plain misunderstood time and time again. But sometimes women take power for themselves and they make their voices heard. And sometimes they do it through murder.
14: So poison's often been called a woman's weapon. And that's despite the fact that roughly two-thirds of the poisonings committed throughout history have been the work of men.
15: So Maria and I wanted to get our hands dirty and dig in and start looking at these women accused of using poison for nefarious means and try to figure out their motivations and see what patterns develop.
14: So we're going to cover everything from Caligula's sister Agrippina.
15: Was she a killer? Or was she just ambitious enough to seem automatically suspicious?
14: To a law made in 19th century England, making it illegal for women to buy arsenic, which was just rat poison.
15: Even though it was men doing most of the killing through poison at the time.
14: To a 1920s Chicago case where Tilly Klimek was given a much harsher sentence than prettier women with similar rap sheets.
15: So the takeaway is, if you're going to commit crime, be cute about it.
14: Yes.
15: Some of these women absolutely were guilty, but some of them were probably labeled as criminals when that was not the case.
14: And all of them were viewed through society's lens as sitting at this often sensationalized intersection of being both killers and the fairer sex.
15: But how many were truly villains, and how many were just misunderstood? Join us on Criminalia as we untangle their stories on the iHeartRadio app, Apple Podcasts, or wherever it is you listen.
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31: In college football, number 3 Notre Dame led 21-14 at North Carolina at halftime, but then North Carolina's Jaden Jefferson returned the second half kickoff 98 yards for a touchdown to make it 21-20 Notre Dame. North Carolina then went for a 2-point conversion to take the lead instead of a tying extra point. The 2-point conversion attempt failed, so 3 minutes and 19 seconds into the third quarter, it's third-ranked Notre Dame 21, North Carolina 20. Number 2, Georgia, up 21-7 over Vanderbilt with 4 minutes left to play in the first half. 7th-ranked Alabama, a 28-17 lead at number 16, Mississippi State at halftime. Central Florida, 10-0 halftime lead at number 20, Houston. In game 1 of the American League Division Series at Cleveland, the Guardians and Chicago White Sox are scoreless in the bottom half of the third. I'm Isaac Lowenkron.
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0: Any sense for Major League Baseball not to have any division series games last night, you know, when they have free national night to themselves.
1: Yes. Like, why not do two yesterday, two today? Spread this out a little bit.
0: Jonas Knox, future Major League Baseball scheduling czar.
1: Hey, trying. So if you're out there shopping for a Hurricane 400 and you need advice on how to operate it safely, just talk to Isaac Lohengrin. That's where you can find him. All right, at the Jonas Knox on X, at Jonas Knox Show on Instagram is where you can find us. And by the way, speaking of the NLDS, there's no time like October. The NLDS is here, streaming live on Fox One. It's the Braves against the Dodgers. It's the Padres taking on the top seed of Brewers. Win, and you're one step closer to the World Series. Lose, and your season's over. This is postseason baseball at its best. The kind of October magic that doesn't wait for the recap. You can't. Here's the good news. You can catch every pitch, every swing, every walk-off live streaming on Fox One. Catch the Braves and Dodgers and the Padres versus the Brewers live on Fox One. There's no time like October, and there's no better place to stream the magic than Fox One. Up next here, we are going to have another edition of Do You Care right here on FSR.
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13: This season on Blood Trails, we're following the trail of seven cases that start in the field and end in the shadows, where missing persons reports, half-buried evidence, and whispered suspicions blur the line between hunting story and homicide.
2: I just instantly started freaking out, yelling to the world, what's going on? 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
13: From the frozen woods of Maine to the mountains of Montana, from an archery opener gone wrong in Wisconsin to a father's last walk through the Minnesota deer woods. 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
2: 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You know, it was hot.
13: I'm Jordan Sillars. Join me as we track the truth through tangled cover and cold case files, where every trail tells a story, and every story leaves its own trail of blood. Blood Trails.
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16: On the night before Halloween in 1975, 15-year-old Martha Moxley was murdered in the Tony Bellhaven neighborhood of Greenwich, Connecticut. She was rich and beautiful and loved by all who knew her. For decades, despite intense media scrutiny, police failed to make an arrest. In 2000, 25 years after Martha's murder, her one-time neighbor, Michael Skakel, was arrested. He'd been 15, like her, at the time of the crime. He was also a cousin of the Kennedys.
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16: 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I watched the news. I read the articles. Of course Michael Skakel killed his next-door neighbor Martha Moxley. He beat her to death with a golf club. I knew it. And if you followed the case like I did, I bet you knew it too. My name is Andrew Goldman. I've been a journalist for 30 years. I got involved in this case in 2015. But here's the thing. Once this story got its hooks in me, it wouldn't let me go. From NBC News Studios, Dead Certain, The Martha Moxley Murder is a podcast series that I believe will finally provide a full, true, authoritative account of the Martha Moxley case.
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0: A very good morning to you, Georgia friends. I hope you are waking up feeling excellent. Partly cloudy skies this morning. By this afternoon, scattered showers and thunderstorms will be a possibility. So this is your early heads up. Also, it's going to be hot again. Highs later today in the mid-80s. Have a great morning. And I'm Georgia meteorologist Ali Strano in the GNN Weather Center.
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8: Three staccato cries of Mayday and an eyewitness report of a mid-air explosion is about all that is known this morning of the British Columbia air disaster, which yesterday claimed 52 lives.
9: I really want to know what happened, and it makes me extraordinarily angry that it's always been a big secret.
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19: And here's what you need to know.
20: In college football, number three Notre Dame owns a 37-20 lead at North Carolina with 3 minutes remaining in the fourth quarter. Second-ranked Georgia ahead of Vanderbilt, 28-14, just over 4 minutes left in the third quarter. Seventh-ranked Alabama up 49-23 at number 16 Mississippi State, 3 minutes into the fourth quarter. And number 20 Houston, which has been trailing all game long, has just gone up 21-17 over Central Florida, 5 minutes into the fourth quarter. Baseball, Aaron Judge was left off of the New York Yankees roster for the American League Division Series against Tampa Bay because of a right calf strain. Game one tonight at 6:30 Eastern in game one of the other American League Division Series. The White Sox, a 2-0 lead at Cleveland, going to the bottom of the sixth on a 2-run home run by Munetaka Murakami in the top of the fourth. I'm Isaac Lohenkron.
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25: Yes, sir. 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
0: score comes out. 2 points right there. 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
19: The Royals. The Murdochs. The Kardashians. They're mysterious, they're influential, and they're filthy rich.
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23: Rupert Murdoch is caught in a scandal that continues to grow by the minute, engulfing his giant company.
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11: We don't have to do this. 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
13: 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I'm Christian Spicer. I'm a writer, podcaster, and a huge fan of The Last of Us. In this show, we'll be recapping the story of part one while diving deep into the making of. 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
14: At first, they don't like each other. 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
4: 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A black man from the projects comes forward with information about the case.
6: He says the police are his friends.
4: But out of nowhere, he goes from star witness to prime suspect.
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4: 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Lee Harris is sentenced to 90 years.
7: I get 90 years for killing somebody I have never seen.
4: Behind bars, Lee finds an unlikely ally in his cellie, Robert. The pair are like chalk and cheese. There's no way their paths would ever cross on the outside. But as a fellow inmate, Robert sees through the lies and vows to do the unthinkable. Clear Lee's name.
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10: You know, America's produced like lots and lots of stuff. 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The fact of the matter is all day long, every day, there are warehouses full of stuff getting just pushed off a cliff. 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
8: Betsy Ann Nagoski, who runs the Canary Records label.
10: A friend of mine said that what he loves is being the guy standing at the edge of the cliff, waving his arms, going, wait, no, let me look at those first before you throw them away. I think there might be some good stuff in there. I think there might be some stories. I don't think we should throw all those away yet.
8: 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A bizarre tale of two infamous New Yorkers.
11: They booby-trapped their home and turned it into a sealed fortress of ephemera.
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10: 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So they get thrown in the garbage.
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19: He's Buck Rising. I'm Jason Fitz. Buck and Fitz hanging out with you on Fox Sports Radio. 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Terms apply. Speaking of Underdog, got to give a little bit of love as we have been keeping you updated on the scoreboard across the afternoon. Obviously, a ton of college football action. UK and the University of Kentucky, I should say, to be clear, in South Carolina, headed to overtime in that game. But we did have a relative thumping, let's say, in the Underdog world. I think it's fair to call it a thumping. 45-17, Missouri takes down Florida. So just when you thought you had the SEC figured out, update, you didn't. All right, Garrett, it's time for the single greatest game show in the history of Sports Talk Radio. Are you ready? It is Buck. Let's do this. We got it. It's time for
20: What
9: with you. Rather terrible. Terrible.
17: Delay.
20: It's easy, guys. Don't think too hard.
9: I like your moron.
20: Would you rather book it?
21: It's no good.
20: Or fix
9: I'm
20: it.
9: Taking my cues from you and you drag it in a weird way.
19: I gave you a big cue for you to catch.
9: Like, just say it.
19: I couldn't tell if you were with me or you weren't with me. It's like trying to cross the street where one person's an aggressive walker and the other person isn't. You're moseying. I'm trying to get across. I don't know. Garrett, save us. Give us a would you rather scenario, and hopefully it involves a different co-host.
7: Yeah, you guys have had better moments on that one before. So, it's all right.
19: Garrett's the nicest guy in the world. When Garrett says that we sucked at it, we know we truly sucked. He is the nicest guy.
9: Stinging indictment.
7: Let's take a hard left turn here and talk about the little more college football. The top 25. The BCS, the 24. They're talking about a 24-team tournament. That's where I'm trying to go. Would you rather go back to the old school ways of the sports writers picking the national champion, that ugly, or would you rather go with this embarrassment of a 24-team playoff?
9: Oh, Garrett told you to shove it. He says it's an embarrassment, and you take 48 teams.
7: We can talk about the NCAA tournament after that, but they're going to 76, too. Well, that's another story for another day.
19: Oh, well, maybe that means UNLV will finally make it consistently. I would rather have more playoff games. I want more, like, if we go back to everybody voting on it, then who's going to, like, I want the opportunity to suddenly find meaning to, let's say, a Florida-Wisconsin game. You know, I get that that's bowl season. Nobody cares about bowl seasons. Having been involved with different bowl games in my career, in a prior life with ESPN, I can admit, the Sarsaparilla Bowl, like, nobody needed that. No, I love you, Cheez-It, but nobody needed the Cheez-It Bowl. I love you, Pop-Tart, but nobody needed the Pop-Tart Bowl.
9: Hey,
19: playoff games. I know,
9: off.
19: I said it. Pop-Tart's trash. All right, I'm just saying, Pop-Tarts are trash. That's Bob just gave me the biggest look that I've gotten in a long time. Pop-Tarts are trash, and so is the Pop-Tart Bowl.
9: Yeah.
19: Toaster strudels are better.
9: What was the last time the college football writers decided what was the last year that we were doing this?
19: No, I don't remember. It's been a minute since we had just the writers voting.
9: Since it was just the writers, right? Not the BCS, not the computer deciding on who played the national championship game.
19: The BCS started in 1998. So we'd be going back to 1997 when everybody just voted on who was going to be one.
9: So I was 4 years old the last time we did this. No, I don't want that. I'm all set.
19: Wow, Buck. Buck now being the ageist also. Yeah, what about the BCS? What if we went back to a computer system that nobody can understand?
9: The computer's fine. I don't need Reese Davis interviewing some scared college football executive trying to make 6-7 jokes like a stiff Hunter Yurecek up there after they bounced the last college football playoff director. Ridiculous.
19: I used to do the interview on the digital show right after Reese's every time, and it's amazing how gifted they are at not saying a damn thing when you sit there and talk to whoever the committee chair happens to be. Garrett, got another fast one for us?
7: Let's do a quick one. They started off 4-0 this year after winning only 8 games in the last 7 seasons. Would you just stop everything and give UMass head coach George Harasymiak the Coach of the Year award right now?
9: Yes. Yes, UMass has been a joke of a program my entire lifetime. Well done by them.
19: Yeah, and also, by the way, UMass is working with an NIL budget of like $17. So the fact that they've done that, you know, $17 and a free hamburger from the local spot, like there's no budget and they're still doing it. Yeah, that is absolutely Coach of the Year worthy. Congratulations to UMass. Look at that. We're the only show in the country that got UMass in. Keep it with Fox Sports Radio all night long. He's Buck Rising. I'm Jason Fitz. We'll be back next week.
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0: A very good morning to you, Georgia friends. I hope you are waking up feeling excellent. Partly cloudy skies this morning. By this afternoon, scattered showers and thunderstorms will be a possibility. So this is your early heads up. Also, it's going to be hot again. Highs later today in the mid-80s. Have a great morning. And I'm Georgia meteorologist Ali Strano in the GNN Weather Center.
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9: A Rube Goldberg machine is a device that performs a simple task in a complicated way, like a ball rolls and hits into some dominoes, which then knocks over a vase. And usually, at the end of this sequence, it performs an important task, such as turning the page in a newspaper.
10: In 2007, a serial murderer emerged inspired by these machines called the Rubedek Killer.
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0: Since then, authorities have written off the murders as cartel violence spilling over from Mexico. 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Lorena Salas was my aunt, and I just know that isn't the truth. On the heads of Sierra Blanca, I will take you in real time on my journey to find out what really happened to my tia. 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
3: What you need to know.
4: Jonathan Aranda's solo home run has given the Rays a 1-0 lead on the Yankees as the squad's playing game one of the American League Divisional Series right now, heading to the bottom of the fifth inning. Earlier today of the ALDS, the White Sox blanked the Guardians 3-0 to go up 1-0 in the best of five series, while the Dodgers got home runs from Teoscar Hernandez, Kyle Tucker, and Max Muncy in a 5-3 game one win over the Braves. Padres and Brewers coming up at the bottom of the hour. In college football, Jeremiah Smith, 206 yards receiving and two touchdowns as fifth-ranked Ohio State, one at number 14, Iowa, 31-14. Number two, Georgia.